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0: We're going to do one more song, and then we're going to take a 10-minute break and then come back and play electric music and boogie.
1: This one's called If You Can't Be With The One You Love, Love The One You're With.

We're coming up on the 5 minute mark until Twins baseball in 5, 4, 3, 2, 1. Mark 5 minutes till Twins baseball.

We're coming up on the 1 minute mark until Twins baseball in 5, 4, 3, 2, 1. Mark 1 minute till Twins baseball.

The Twins need to get things turned around and headed in the right direction and stop this three-game slide. And to do so, they need to snap an 11-game losing skid against the Atlanta Braves. Hello, everyone, and welcome to the Menards pregame lineup card. I'm Mark Janowski. I don't know if Atlanta is playing the long game of revenge for what Danny and the boys did to them 35 falls ago or not, but the Twins have not defeated the Braves in over 7 years. August 5th of 2019, Miguel Sano with a two-run walk-off homer off of Chris Martin. Since then, Atlanta has turned it up to 11 consecutive wins. August has already been full of anguish for the Twins, who are 4-10 this month. Twins at 60-65.

third in the Central, six behind division-leading Chicago, and 1.5 back of Baltimore for the third and final wildcard spot in what is right now a seven-team logjam. Bailey Ober gets the ball. He took the loss last Tuesday when the Orioles got to him for 5 runs, including 3 homers in 6 innings. He is 7-4 with a 4.64 ERA for the season. This will be his second time seeing Atlanta. He got beat up by them on August 26th of 2024 here at Target Field to the tune of a career-high 9 runs in just 2 innings. Martin Perez goes for Atlanta, a member of the 2019 Bomba Squad. He's working on a streak of 18 consecutive scoreless innings. He is now

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2: That's what's ahead. In terms of what's behind, well, let's pop another antacid and rewind to yesterday's series finale with Philly. Brooks Lee's grand slam off of Andrew Painter in the first got the Twins rolling, and Cody Clemens connected in the third for his 21st homer of the season, and it was 5-0. Dean Kramer had pitched around three extra base hits for five scoreless innings before the wheels fell off in the sixth. A pair of walks helped load the bases with no outs. Philly would plate four, highlighted by an Alec Bohm three-run homer to make it 5-4. Cody Funderburk had to come in and get the final two outs of the inning. A parade of Philly relievers then shut down the Twins while the Phillies hitters got to Andrew Morris in the eighth. Bryce Harper, a one-out single. Luis Arraez, an opposite field ground rule double, a play where Austin Martin, who had just entered the game as a defensive replacement for Trevor Larnach, suffered a left hamstring strain. Twins played the infield in. Bohm blooped one down the first baseline, which landed just beyond Royce Lewis's reach. Harper scored to tie it up. A little later, bases were loaded with two outs for Brian De La Cruz.
3: A 1-1 pitch. Swung on and cued towards first, and it's fair. Pass to Ivan Lewis into the right field corner. One run scores. Bohm will score. Seven unanswered for the Phillies, and they lead it 7-5. Heartbreak City here at Target Field.
2: Yeah, now the Twins did have two on with one out in the bottom of the ninth, but Joan Duran got Ryan Jeffers and Byron Buxton swinging to end it. Phillies with the sweep, the five-run lead, the largest the Twins have squandered in a loss since last April. Orion Kerkering, who worked a 1-2-3 seventh with the win, Morris lost Duran his 26th save. Earlier today, the Twins had to place Martin on the 10-day injured list due to that hamstring injury, and they have selected the contract of Alex Jackson from St. Paul. Jackson was DFA'd after the Field of Dreams game, cleared waivers, reported to the Saints, and now he's back. Atlanta comes into town tonight at 74-50, good for a 7.5-game lead over the Phillies for the top spot in the National League East, but the Braves also locked in a battle right now with the Dodgers for the second overall seed in the National League. They defeated Arizona yesterday to avoid being swept. Atlanta just 9-17 on the road since June 1st. For more on this series opener, we are at the park thanks to Treasure Island Resort Casino. I'm joined in the booth by Chris Atterbury and Dan Gladden. Danny, I'm going to start with you. Bailey Ober, Martin Perez, the starters tonight. It could be a race to see who can touch 91st on the radar gun. And we're going to have a pair of softies throwing out there on the hill. I want to ask you, though, about Bailey. How does he have to approach this Braves lineup, because they're looking to launch?
4: And that's what they do best. He's going to have to miss some bats. The changeup's going to have to really play here for him, and the changeup's got to be down in the zone for him. And if anybody wants some revenge, Bailey Ober's only other outing against Atlanta, only two innings roughed up, so he's looking for a little bit of revenge here. Not a lot of the same guys in the lineup that he faced in. If anything, a tougher lineup tonight that he had to face in.
3: Yeah, Whit Merrifield had five hits in that game, and Matt Olson hit a home run, and here's Matt Olson. He's doing nothing but launch extra base hits. He plays every day. And, Gino, to your point, that's kind of what this Atlanta team does. They don't strike out a lot. They don't run the bases a whole lot. They're looking to launch, as you said, and they've got already on this year four players with 20 or more home runs, the only team in the big leagues that can claim that.
2: Yeah, no, that's what they're going to do. They like to do. That's what they want to do. We're going to hear from more from Derek Shelton coming up in a minute about them and that approach. Let's follow up a little bit on Matt Olson, Chris, because I feel like the way the interleague schedule is and with the team coming here from other divisions only every other year, maybe Matt Olson flying off the radar for some Twins fans, at least the secondary and tertiary fans. Here's a guy who's played 906 consecutive games. Mm. He's one off the major league lead for homers right now. I'm excited to get a look at him this week.
3: He hit 54 2 years ago, drove in 139 to lead both leagues. He was an all-star in Oakland, came over in a big deal with Shea Langeliers involved, back home to Georgia where he grew up. All he does, Danny, is play every single day. Yep. He's a more than adequate defensive first baseman, and he provides real thump, those 66 extra base hits. In addition to the home runs, a ton of doubles, leads Major League Baseball.
4: Yeah, and we were talking earlier about if you're going to design a first baseman, I think he's the prototypical guy you're going to build your team around. I just think that when you go back to your home,

0: town like that. He grew up there. Might have some nerves. Not the case with him. He has done nothing but play every day. And don't tell me he hasn't had no nicks and beat up a little bit here and there, but he goes out and calls the bell.
1: And he filled the big shoes of Freddie Freeman.
0: Yeah.
1: And everyone's just fine with it. It's worked out for both of those guys. Yep. That's not an easy task either. He's a real player.
0: You know, Gino, you asked about Martin Perez here early. A soft throwing left-hander. He's on a roll right now. He's pitching some good baseball right now. Curious to see with that hitters meeting, even though we don't get the privy to be in there, you can tell what the game plan is based on how these guys approach a left-handed pitcher like that, and especially with Keyshaw leading off here, he'll be a good indicator as to how they're going to go and try to attack him.
1: And we saw Perez. He can be really good with the cutter-change combo, the sinker-change combo. But when he's not in the zone, he's just off the plate, down and in, typically, that's when he gets in trouble. And I'm curious, do they have the ability or the plan to lay off those pitches, try to get
0: favorable counts? He's got 18 innings, I believe, without giving up a run here. That's through three starts. He is a five-inning guy.
2: Yeah.
0: You know, maybe give you six, depending on the ball being put in play in some of those innings.
2: Just see if they're going to try to sit back and lay off some of the pitches. Chris, you have much more in the conversation coming up in the next segment with the manager about Martin Perez and about Keyshaw hitting leadoff here tonight. Thank you guys very much. We've been at the park. 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For more details. This Braves team, well, like the mid-1990s commercial stated, loves the long ball. Derek Shelton knows that's going to be a challenge for Bailey Ober and anyone out of his pen here tonight.
3: They do slug. And I mean, I think it's something that they've done over the last few years. I mean, they do not hide behind it. They have big guys in the middle of their lineup that get paid a lot of money to hit the ball out of the ballpark. So a key today is going to be making sure we keep them in the ballpark.
2: Yeah, Atlanta with 166 homers on the season, the fourth most in the majors. As Chris said, they're the only team to have four guys that have 20 or more, highlighted by Matt Olson. Again, his 36, one behind Kyle Schwarber for the big league lead. Atlanta, by the way, a .700 winning percentage this year when they put the ball in the seats. Coming up next on the show, manager talks about his lineup and the approach versus Martin Perez. Then later on, Tommy, well, it's not going to be a rock opera for us. It's going to be the guy we have ripping open a pack of baseball cards. Plus, Josh Bell seemingly rather quietly going about doing exactly what the Twins brought him in for. Stay tuned for that and more here in your home for Twins baseball.
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2: 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Right now, it's the Age of Enlightenment, courtesy of Chris's pregame chat with the manager.
1: We're here with Derek Shelton, Twins taking on the Atlanta Braves, and a lot of familiar faces on that staff, on that team. First of three here at Target Field. And let's start at the top of your order. Austin Martin nicked up yesterday. He goes on the IL. Luke Keyshaw, boy, he's been an on-base machine. Seems like a pretty natural progression to get him back to the top of the order.
3: Yeah, I would say with, you know, unfortunately with Austin yesterday on the play that, you know, he had the hamstring issue, and after getting the MRI today, you know, we decided to put him on the IL. Keyshaw's deserved it. I mean, if you go back and look, pick up whatever date you want in the middle of June, he's been one of our most productive, if not our most productive hitter, and he started the year near the top of the order. I think it's just a natural progression, like you said, to get him back up there and try to get him as many at-bats as possible and, you know, get a spark in our offense.
1: It seems like some guys, when they take one up near the head, and he took that scary one off the visor, maybe they look a little affected by it. He didn't look affected at all in his next at-bats.
3: No, I mean, the thing he said when we got to first was like, yeah, that didn't even get me, really. He goes, I wish it had got me harder or something to that respect. But, yeah, I you know, there was an unfortunate incident, and it got away. Luckily, it just hit the brim of his hat, and he's fine.
1: Well, he's at the top of your order. You mix up a little bit against Martin Perez. It's not your all right-handed lineup against Perez. He does throw the changeup. He throws the cutter as well. And also, is it a point here offensively where you just really need a guy like Cody in the lineup no matter who's pitching?
3: I think so, a little bit with Cody. And then the other thing, getting Rode in there, I mean – I with Martin, it's one of those things, know the guy well. I mean, he was here when I was here before, having watched him. He uses a cutter in effectively to right-handers and the changeup off it. And I think the thought on this is sometimes guys get in a groove, especially if it's an all right-handed lineup, just throwing to certain lanes, and we wanted to try to mix that up a little bit today.
1: I'm glad you brought up the cutter, and I think maybe we've had this conversation. It might have been a Mark Hallberg TED Talk that I was able to sit in on about. But the cutter, and we go back to even Mariana, where they'd pinch hit a lefty, and then people are like, well, maybe it should be a righty because that cutter is just chewing up the opposite platoon that we think is the favorable platoon. Is there some of that with the cutter?
3: I think so. I think it's, you know, especially if it's cutter changeup mix, that combination can be really effective versus right-handed hitters. And I think in Martin's case, and having seen it, if he gets a feel for that cutter and be able to run it, you know, on the inner third and then run it off with two strikes, it can cause an issue. His splits are pretty neutral this year, so we decided we were going to kind of mix it up a little bit.
1: And again, seeing him here a lot is the key as a hitter, and easier said than done. Seeing him off the plate and not swinging at those pitches?
3: 100%. I think that is the key. You know, it's just making sure that we make him come to the plate and as much as we can the middle of the plate, especially in advantage counts.
1: Challenge against this Atlanta team in terms of how they score runs. If you look at the numbers and parse them up, they don't walk a lot. On base isn't through the roof, but boy, they slug.
3: They do slug. And I mean, I think it's something that they've done over the last few years. I mean, they do not hide behind it. They have big guys in the middle of their lineup that get paid a lot of money to hit the ball out of the ballpark. So a key today is going to be making sure we keep them in the ballpark.
1: Appreciate it, Shelty, as always.
2: Yeah, righties hitting just 196 versus Perez this season, while lefties are at a 235 clip with four homers in just 115 at-bats. See if Roden and Clemens can make some noise here tonight. Thanks to Chris and Derek for that pregame chat. Now, I'd like to point out here, we're about 25 minutes away from the scheduled first pitch, and the grounds crew is out and watering the infield, but there are no pitchers in the bullpen right now. Warming up, the rest of the grounds crew is standing around here on the warning track behind home plate and in front of the dugouts. Tarp is still rolled up and next to the wall. Now they're putting the tarp on top of the pitcher's mound. But again, no pitchers down in the bullpen area warming up as of yet. And I'm going to take that as a sign that we are not going to be getting this game cranked up as scheduled. I'll have more information for you here as it becomes available. 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
2: Mondays here on the Menards pregame lineup card are for ripping open a pack of baseball cards, which helps us learn a little bit more about one of the Minnesota Twins players. Today we make a call to the bullpen for one of the newer arms in Tommy Nance. Tommy dabbles in collecting cards, so much so that he has been seen off the field wearing a Tom Brady card vault baseball cap. Nance shares his first recollection of where he began to start collecting cards.
23: I remember, I think for Christmas, my parents got me, it was either 2004 or 2005, it was like Tops, like they did like the complete sets. So I had like the complete set, I want to say it was 05. And you know, those are still in the same binder that I put them in when I was a kid. I've pulled a few out now that I've gotten more into cards and like realizing value. And I was like, oh, I wonder if any from this set are valuable. And there's a few, like Ichiro from that, it's pretty nice. Yeah, I mean, I used to like save up chore money, go down to the comic book store that was maybe, you know, a few miles down the road from my house and buy a card or a couple packs or, you know, whatever it might've been. And or like singles. I think I had a Brett Saberhagen patch card that I thought was like the coolest card ever because it was like part of his jersey. Not really worth anything now that like I look into it, but it was cool. I still have it. I had like this little cardboard little box, had like a lid on it, and I would just put them in there like unprotected. I just would put them in. So I've learned a lot since then about how to take care of cards, and I wish I would have taken better care of those.
2: Yeah, we all had a card in our collection that held importance to us despite not having a ton of value in the Beckett magazine. For me, it was Rob Wilfong, or I should say Rob Wilfongs. It seems like I went through a four-year stretch where I couldn't open up a pack of cards and not have a Rob Wilfong, whether he be with the Twins or the Angels. As for the actual pack of cards, Tommy gives us a good glimpse of how a collector rifles through a pack with purpose.
23: All right, we got, I believe it's Topps Series 2 2026. Actually, one of my first Topps cards is in this set, so it'd be kind of cool to pull it. All right, we got Freddie, got Bryce Terang,

0: Luis Castillo, Cody Larson, Ketel Marte, Mitch Ferris, Blaze Alexander, Kyle Isbell, Andre Pallante, Wenzel Perez, JP Spears, Dugan Darnell, G. Juan Bay, and Merrill Kelly. I haven't played with any of these guys. I mean, Bryce Turing's great. We just played them in Milwaukee. As he continues to play, he's going to be a stud. Obviously, Freddie's Freddie. I've pitched against him multiple times. He's always a tough at bat, but it's fun competition.
1: While Tommy didn't pull one of his own, we did learn that a teammate recently did.
0: Yeah, I mean, I only have two cards now, official Topps cards. So those came out this summer. So me and my brother, my family, like, have all been trying to pull them and hold them. And I'm trying to get, like, my full rainbow of all the different variations. A couple of the guys pulled one of my cards today.
1: Yeah, that was Andrew Morris, who recently pulled a Tommy Nance specialty card. We're going to hear from Andrew on what he did with that card in next week's Unpacked. Thanks to Tommy for joining us this week and sharing more about his card collecting. Coming up next, it's going to be our Twins storyline from the series opener against Atlanta, right here on your home for Twins baseball.
2: Twins baseball, the soundtrack of summer in Minnesota on News Talk 830 WCCO.
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1: Josh Bell enters play tonight with 72 runs batted in. That is the second highest total by a Twin in the last five seasons, trailing only Byron Buxton's 83 from last year. Of those 72 RBI, 60 have come with runners in scoring position, which is tied for the fifth most in the majors while leading the American League. Bell's success in those opportunities is the focus of tonight's Twins storyline. That stat may surprise folks, and Bell's solid season overall seems to be flying under the radar a bit. That may be in part to Bell not looking for nor wanting accolades. For instance, here's his response to the fact that he is sitting on top of the leaderboard in that one category.
10: So I feel like RBIs are all about the squad you have around you. You know, you got a couple of guys with like 900 OPSs hidden in front of me, so I feel like I'm constantly put in those positions to drive them in. See, I don't think it's really individual stat at all. I think it's just a testament to the guys sitting in front of me. I'm definitely just thankful for each and every opportunity that they present themselves at second base, third base with less than two.
1: So while Josh would like to deflect the credit, he is still fulfilling his part of the equation by driving the guys in. A key, he says, is not to change anything when he steps to the plate in those occasions.
10: I just think the pressure's on the pitcher. He's trying not to make mistakes, trying to be perfect. And I feel like when pitchers are trying to be perfect, that's when they make the most mistakes. So trying to take advantage, anywhere in the outfield grass, good things happen. So just taking advantage.
1: The guy hitting right in front of Bell tonight is Ryan Jeffers, and he has been impressed with how Josh has cashed in opportunities.
11: You talk about the clutch gene. It feels like he comes through when there's guys on base. And maybe the computers can't quantify it, but, driving runs in is always going to be an important part of winning baseball games.
1: Now, when Jeffers says not quantify it, he is speaking more in terms of how RBI has become devalued somewhat in the modern game. It's a thought that is echoed by Cody Clemens when he talked about Josh's impact to the lineup.
12: He hits with runners on, which is a quality that is, I think, overlooked. Do the math, so he's going to drive in run every, 1.5 games or whatever it is, so like that's elite. But yeah, he's been a massive part of our lineup, and it seems like he comes through all the time.
1: Yeah, that rate right now is an RBI every 1.6 games for Bell. So we thought we would ask Josh for his take on why the RBI may not be as highly regarded as it was in the past.
10: Oh, I don't know. I feel like maybe they have the same mentality. It's like all about opportunity. Maybe like conversion rate would be more important than just RBIs as a whole. If someone has, 300 more opportunities than the next guy, it doesn't matter if he has 100 RBIs. I don't know. I don't really pay attention to the analytical side. I just try to play ball and kind of leave it at that. So, who knows?
1: What we do know is Josh has converted with runners on base so far this season. His 60 RBI in those opportunities here in 2026, the third highest total of his 10-year career, trailing just the 69 in 2017, and then the 82 in his All-Star 2019 campaign. That is our Twins storyline, and that's a wrap for the Menards pregame lineup card. I will tell you, they did just make it official that due to rain in the area, first pitch for tonight's game is going to be delayed. That's all I know, and they literally have just put that up around the ballpark and sent stuff out on some internal communications channels. So first pitch will not happen here at 6:40, but what is going to happen is we're going to go to a break, and on the other side, we'll have Chris saying hello, setting things up for us, and then throwing it back down to me here for Rain Delay Theater. That's all coming ahead, and eventually it'll be Game 1 versus Atlanta here on your home for Twins baseball.
13: Let's step back in time with this date in Twins history, narrated by Dick Bramer.
14: August 17th, 2010. The Twins are up 3 games in the American League Central over the Chicago White Sox as they welcome in the White Sox for a 3-game series at Target Field. Game 1 goes to extras, with the Sox taking a 6-5 lead in the 10th. In the bottom half of the inning, Jim Thome steps in to face his former team with Delmon Young on second.
15: Thornton rocks and delivers, swung on and hit well to right field. This ball is gone! Twins win! Twins win 7-6!
14: It was the first walk-off homer at Target Field and the 12th of Jim Thome's career.
13: To catch the next moment in Twins history, get your tickets at twins.com.
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19: This is manager Derek Shelton. The lineup card is completed, my guys are ready, and it's time for Twins Baseball.
4: Swung on and hit high in the air to deep right field. Does Clemens have another one? He does.
15: High in the air down the right field line, and this ball is out of here. Brooksley has tied it up 2-2.
4: Byron lifts one high and deep to left and into the bullpen for a home run.
15: Here's 2-2 on the way. Swung on and missed, got him. Ryan, little fist bump. He strikes out the side.
4: Royce Lewis tapper back up the middle and through, and Royce Lewis wins it for the Minnesota Twins.
19: Twins Baseball is brought to you by Target, proud partner of the Minnesota Twins. Now let's head live to the ballpark.
4: And that ballpark is, of course, Target Field here in downtown Minneapolis. We are still dry, but the tarp is in place as we expect some heavy rainfall here over the course of the next 25 minutes to half an hour. That's when it is anticipated to arrive. So rather than warm up both starting pitchers today, Bailey Ober and Martin Perez, well, the Twins have got the tarp on the field, and hopefully this game will get on track when everybody can play those full nine innings all the way through and none of the starting pitchers get caught up, as Martin Perez did a couple of starts ago and have to leave the ballgame before they are originally scheduled to. So that is our situation. We're in a holding pattern here. Information, obviously not a lot of it. We are just kind of waiting to see if and when the skies will open. There are some gray clouds overhead, but for right now, still a very pleasant evening. We don't expect that to last. We also don't expect the foul weather to last very long. Field is in perfect shape under the tarp. They'll be able to peel it off, get the starters warmed up, and we should be off and flying with game one of this three-game series. It's a series that pits the Twins at 60-55 in dire need of a victory after being swept here at home by Philadelphia. They're taking on an Atlanta team 74-50, but they've lost two of their last three series, dropped two of three at home to Arizona, salvaging the final game thanks to some late-inning heroics from Matt Olson. But an Atlanta team that has absolutely dominated the Minnesota Twins. They've won 11 straight games going back to August 5th of 2019 when Miguel Sano pinch hit for R.A. Adrianza and hit a two-run homer. The man on board was Luis Arraez of all players. That was the last time the Twins beat Atlanta. The all-time record for the Minnesota Twins in consecutive losses to an opposing organization, 13 consecutive losses to the Rangers and also to the Yankees. So they were trying to snap this 11-game skid here tonight with Bailey Ober on the mound. Ober is 7-4. He's been much better at home. He is 5-1 here at home. That first loss came his last time out when he was troubled by the long ball. That will certainly be part of the plan here tonight, try to keep the ball in the ballpark against an Atlanta club that is second in the National League in home runs. Perez, meanwhile, 18 consecutive scoreless innings. Only Jacob Webb and Abner Uribe, both relievers, have longer active scoreless inning streaks. He's also 99-99 in his career. What comes first, the 100th loss or the 100th win? And he has not allowed a single extra base hit in the month of August. So that is our matchup here. When we get this thing underway, what we can tell you now is we won't be getting it underway at its scheduled 6:40 first pitch. Again, neither starter has begun to warm up. Tarp is on the field, but we have not yet seen any precipitation as of yet in downtown Minneapolis. That is our story. We're in a holding pattern. And who better to go to in a holding pattern than back downstairs to Mark Janowski as we await the arrival of the bad weather, Gino, and then hopefully the good weather to follow so we can get this game in.
1: Yeah, hopefully it's not too long here that we're in rain delay theater. Thank you very much, Chris. So as you just mentioned, that Upanor tarp out over the field, as again, this game will not start on time. It's going to start under a rain delay. No rain yet here in downtown Minneapolis.

0: but there's some rain or possibility of rain certainly in the area and encroaching on the ballpark. So rather than getting the starters going and then having to have them sit down and short circuit an outing, they're just going to push everything back here a little bit. We will pass along more information as it becomes available. In the meantime, what we're going to do is we're going to go to Game Break 1 to all the affiliates down the line here. This is going to be Game Break 1. And on the other side, a very apropos behind the batting cage, which Danny Gladden conducted earlier this year with a guy who was on the, the losing end of not just one, but two of the Twins World Series victories here. And we get to rub a little salt in the wounds by visiting with him, although he may get the ire up of some Twins fans with a topic or two that he brings up. That's going to be next. First, let's go to Game Break 1 here on your home for Twins baseball.
1: Hey, Twins fans, this is Byron Buxton. First pitch is coming next.
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0: Mark Janowski here in our network studios just off the Champions Club here in the basement of Target Field, where unfortunately I have to pass along the news that the Upanor tarp is spread out over the infield on Target Field as we are in a rain delay to get this game going, the series opener against the Atlanta Braves. No news exactly on when first pitch will be, just that we're going to start this one in a rain delay. So with that, we dive into our rain delay theater archives and we come up with a behind the batting cage interview that Danny conducted earlier this year. It's with a guy who was not only on the 1987 World Series team, St. Louis Cardinals, who lost to the Twins, but he was also on the 91 Atlanta Braves, which lost to the Twins in that epic fall classic. Of course, I'm talking about Terry Pendleton, and here's Danny's conversation with the third baseman.
10: Well, it's behind the batting cage segment. Terry Pendleton, a former St. Louis Cardinal, Atlanta Brave, five-time World Series, I guess should say player, or went to five World Series. But Terry, yeah. What's going on? Let our listeners know here in Twins. Terry, what's Terry Pendleton doing today?
11: Well, I'm retired chasing grandbabies around. I officially retired this past October. I was working at Braves minor league for 8 years and with their big league club for 16 years. But I've officially retired, and I'm at home literally chasing grandbabies every day and having a good time with it, but just trying to enjoy the family. You know, our life in baseball, we're never at home when we want to be or should be, so this is a time for me to kind of regroup and spend some time at home.
10: Are you staying closer to the St. Louis Cardinals organization, First World Series, or the Atlanta Braves organization that you spent pretty much the majority of your career with?
11: I honestly can say more with the Braves because I've worked after baseball with them for so 20 plus years, you know, for so long. So I spend more time. I know more the people on this end now. I don't know the young players in St. Louis now. But the St. Louis alumni, they really do a great job of trying to keep us in touch and informed and coming in to participate in different things if we possibly can.
10: What some of your favorite memories as a baseball player? And I know that you probably look back in 1984, in particular July 18th, your major league debut.
11: Yeah, that was very interesting because, you know, you get in the Cardinal organization, and when I came in, I was a second baseman, and my dream was to be able to turn double play with Ozzie Smith. You know, wow,
10: yeah.
11: That'd be my dream, big league, and turn double play with Ozzie Smith. Well, the year 1984, before I got to the big leagues that spring, they moved me from second to third, somewhere I didn't want to play. So, you know, that opportunity, I still had that drive to become a big leaguer and go work at it, but I got to the big league finally in July, and then Ozzie Smith was hurt, and Chris Spire was the shortstop, and I'll never forget this. I get in, you know, I go through everything. Whitey Herzog calls me in his office, says, "You're playing today, kid. You're hitting six. You go out and have a good time. Listen, if you don't play well, don't worry about it. You will be back, so don't worry about it." And I was like, okay, relief. So I go out on the field for our first workout, and I walk over, and I finally meet – I was out early. Chris Spire comes out, and I meet him. I watched him as a Giant, you know, in our Fresno days, playing in Fresno State, watching the San Francisco Giants. I got to watch Chris Spire play short. So I finally get to meet Chris Spire, and I'm fired up about that. And he shakes my hand, and he looks at me, and he says, "Kid, congratulations. It just gets tougher from here." And I went, oh, my God. Just – spoiled my whole debut, so to speak, man. What in the world are they talking about? So, but I learned later, you know, it got tougher only when you did not put the work in, you know, and that's what he meant. It gets tougher. You got to work your butt off. You're here now. You got to work your butt off to stay here. So I understood it after a while, but that first him dropping that on me, it's like, oh, my, what have I gotten into here? But it was exciting. It was nerve-wracking but exciting that first day.
10: Yeah, you know, I looked it up July 18th. It was against the Giants, and I happened to be on that team. And just looking at our careers, we've kind of mirrored one another. Both of us went to Fresno State, played in that Texas League there, always kind of coming up together around the same time. You make your debut. I'm on the other team. You go 3-for-5 with an RBI. I happen to go 3-for-5 with two RBIs. But in the 11th inning, your Daryl Porter hits a grand slam to beat us.
11: Yeah, you know, it's funny. I remember that because I walked up to the plate in that inning with the bases loaded and one out going, "You can be the hero." This is like, hey, think about this. This is what we did all our lives,
10: yep.
11: Even as a little kid. We're in the park playing, and we can't wait to get in that situation, man. You know, bottom of the ninth or whatever it is.
10: We dream of that as kids.
11: Yes, yes, yes. And I'm walking up to the plate going, "Yes, here it is." "Relax, you knucklehead. Relax, relax." And I end up hitting, I don't even remember how I hit. I think I had a chopper to third or that. You guys had the infield in, and you didn't double me at first. And then Porter hits the grand slam behind me to win it. So I was fired up. We won the ball game. I had a pretty good debut. But that always remains in my mind. Man, you could have the game winner, the first big league game, you know.
10: Let's switch gears here and go to the World Series because that's kind of always another kid's dream is to get to the World Series. You happen to do it with the St. Louis Cardinals, came into town here. What's your thoughts, memories that the Cardinals Twins World Series in 87?
11: Well, I was in a situation for me where I didn't get to play much. I was hurt. I had pulled the oblique going first to third in that seven-game playoff against the Giants there. I pulled an oblique, so I definitely could not play in that series. I sparingly pinched kid, I think I had two pinch hit appearances that I can remember in 87. I struck out lefty on lefty. I forgot who was. Oh, geez, I forgot the pitcher. That's terrible.
10: Probably Frank Viola.
11: No, it was one of your relievers that came in that I know. I mean, I think we grew up in the same area. Mm. Jeez, this is terrible. But the other time I bunted, I sacrificed bunted in another situation. So I didn't get to play. That was a series. Tom Lawless, you know, his world-famous home run bat flip, you know. That's because my rear end was on the bench watching, and he was playing third.
10: Hey, Terry, I got to tell you about that home run because he hit it to left field. And I went back to the wall, and it hit a pillar over the fence and deflected and hit the bill of my cap. And it dented it, and I go, I got lucky right there. And then I saw it later, Wallace flipping his bat. People talk about people, you know, showboating today. We were showboating back then as well.
11: Yeah, there were times to, and there were times not to, and we both know there were guys you never even thought about doing that against.
10: Right.
11: Because you wouldn't wear it well after that the next few at bat.
10: Let's flip to 91. You're with the Braves, two teams that were in last place in 1990, meeting the World Series. And again, two games at Metrodome, three at the Atlanta ballpark, and then two back at the Metrodome. What do you remember? What are some of your fond memories of that?
11: Well, let me say this, that we went back to the Metrodome. When we got into Metrodome, of course, I had the 85 feeling because, you know, you guys won all four in Minnesota and we won all three in St. Louis. And it just so happens the same thing happened again. But that, you know, people can talk about all the World Series they want to, Dan, but I will put that World Series up against any World Series ever played. Yeah. I don't care what anybody says, because the one-run ball games, the back and forth, the no scoring, you know, until extra innings, you guys beat us 1-0. I mean, there's so many different things that happen in each ball game that could have easily turned it around for either team. And defensively, your pitcher made a pitch. Our pitcher made a pitch. We defensively made a play and kept our teams in the ball game. And I think for a person to watch that, I don't think I could have watched that. I was glad I was playing it because it probably had a heart attack trying to watch it every night, you know.
10: You talked about the pitching right there, and it was the old horse in Jack Morris against the young up-and-coming stud in John Smoltz.
11: Special. Both of them were special. I mean, you know, their records speak for themselves, and what they accomplished and where they are nowadays speaks for themselves, man. They were horses. You knew if they took the baseball, you knew it was going to be a pretty good ball game if those two were facing each other every time out. But you knew if your guy took the ball, there was going to be nine times out of ten a good outcome, and ours had the same way. Ours was the same way.
10: What you talked about Lonnie Smith. You hit the ball to left center field. Lonnie Smith got deked around second base, maybe should have scored. Didn't. What do you take from that? What have you heard as to why Lonnie Smith got a little caught up there at second base?
11: Well, I think the whole deal, you know, a lot of people will say Lonnie got deked on that.
10: Yeah.
11: And he may have gotten deked, but the toughest part, as you know, playing the outfield there, the toughest part about that whole deal is if you don't see the ball off the bat when it's hit, you're going to have a hard time finding that thing, you know?
10: Mm-hmm.
11: And it's not, you may have an easier time because you played there every day. We did not. So when that ball was hit off the bat, Lonnie, whether he got deked at second or not, he still could have scored if he had picked the ball up or the third base coach up originally. Now, I don't know for a fact whether he picked Jimmy Williams up right away or if he stopped to look for the ball. It looked like he stopped to try to find the ball. He saw the outfielders, but he didn't know if they were going to make the play or not because he couldn't find the ball.
10: You know,
11: so that's what held him up at third base.
10: You know, Terry, you talked about the play at second with Gagne and Knobloch. You know, that's kind of a design play. You try to deke the runner. I'm going to go on record. If you look at Lonnie Smith, he's looking in the outfielder. And as an outfielder, I put my glove up like I was going to catch it. And I think
11: I believe it.
10: I think that's what he saw as to why he held up, and then he advanced only to third base.
11: Yeah, well, the deke, for whether it's from the infielders or yourself, a puck out there, was definitely, I think, the deterrent of him not scoring. I think that really stopped him from scoring because he really had to stop because he didn't know if he was going to have to tag second and go back to first or if he could keep on rolling, and I think that was the difference in it.
10: Can we go? You did a podcast, and I'm just wondering if we could turn that on. You talked about the blowers, the air conditioners, and it's you know, I played there for 5 years, and I've seen some of those flags blow too. But can I just play a little piece of it to see what your response is to that?
11: All right.
12: Who did the St. Louis Cardinals lose to in 1987?
13: Minnesota Twins.
12: Okay, who did the Braves lose to in 91?
13: The Minnesota Twins.
12: Did the Minnesota Twins lose a game at home in either of those two postseasons?
13: No.
12: Okay, do you know where I'm going to go?
13: Yes.
12: Can I get on the record?
13: Yes.
12: Okay. Metrodome, the baggy, tough place to play, a lot of noise, but there might have been something else going on. You believe that the Minnesota Twins...
13: It's not a belief.
12: Okay, so you know the Minnesota Twins
13: yes.
12: had an advantage... Every home game, again, we're going on the record.
13: Mm-hmm.
12: Okay. Explain to everybody what you know the Minnesota Twins' home field advantage was in that building in the month of October, not once but twice.
13: It was an indoor facility. So they had control of the blowers in the place. So with that, we caught that in 87. Ozzie Smith ran out on the field and he told me, I want you to check out something. I just noticed something sitting on the bench. It's like, what? Okay. So we go out on the field and their hitters walk up to the plate. Now in the 87 World Series, the first game two, they had banners all around the entire stadium. And when their players were hitting, I'm playing third base. I look up behind home plate and all the banners are just blowing big time toward the outfield. And he said, take a peek at that. Okay, I'm taking notes. So we go back in. He goes, now take a peek at the outfield banners while we're hitting. And they're all blowing in from right field, left field, center field. All of them. These banners are up telling on them, basically. And they didn't get it, understand it. So Ozzie says something about it after game two. And we come back for game six, and all the banners are gone. They've taken them down. Every single one of them they've taken down. But it was obvious at certain points. I'll pick out a couple of things in the 91 World Series. Everybody knows that great play that Kirby Puckett made against the plexiglass, right? That ball's 10 rows up in the seats. Ronnie Grant crushed that baseball. Kirby Puckett catches it on the plexiglass. We hit one home run in Minnesota. I think we hit one. I believe it was one in 91, one home run in Minnesota.
12: Four games.
13: We hit one home run in Minnesota. We had some guys hit the ball at the ballpark. We hit one there. We come home and we probably had nine. We hit one in Minnesota. The one home run we hit, I hit a line drive to center field. Didn't get up in the air. Line drive to center field, out of center field. That was the only home run we hit in Minnesota with our ball club and their pitching staff, which to me wasn't very good. Wasn't the best I've seen.
10: Well, Terry, I thought we had a pretty good pitching staff in 91 with Jack Morris and Scott Erickson, Kevin Tappany. You guys had the flip side too, but you firmly believe that there was somebody behind the curtain controlling the blowers. You know, you have to keep the air in it to keep that roof elevated.
11: I get that. There was I wish I could find the article that actually came out in, I want to say 2004, 2005, around that time. If you can do some research on your guy that was controlling it, he's the one that came out and made it evident that it was being done.
10: You know, you're not the only one that has said that. Bobby Valentine, when he was managing the Texas Rangers, came in and put tied ribbons around the big intake blowers right behind home plate. So he wanted to see how what was going on with that, because he also felt that there might have been some shenanigans going on with controls of the blowers and air conditioning units at there.
11: Well, through all that, let me go back and clarify something. Through all that, and you talk about your pitching staff. Your pitching staff was really good, but I thought in that playoff segment, in that World Series segment, I think your pitching staff had been, I don't know if I could use the word worn, tired maybe a little bit.
10: Mm-hmm.
11: I can't deny what they did over the course of the year. I would never count those guys out. because they were dogs. They were horses back in the day. There's no doubt about that. So let me clear the record on that. I listened to that, and that did not come out too well. And I apologize to your pitching staff. Listen, I mean, you think about it. When you go back and listen to stuff, it's like, whoa. But no, your pitching staff got you where you were, and your pitching staff were world champions. And I'm not denying any of that. Those guys were tough, but I just think at that time, they were tired. Let me just say that.
10: And you know what, though? You guys had a great pitching staff as well, and that's what made for that 91 World Series to be so good. The low-scoring games, and then, of course, it finishes off with a 1-0 win, 10-inning Jack Morris. Schmaltzy had, what, 8 innings of shutout ball? So
11: yeah, 8 or 9, whatever it was, 8 innings, I think, of shutout ball, yeah. I mean, both of them took both teams to the brink. I mean, for Jack Morris to show the horse that he truly is and to go out and do what he did over that course of that game. And you know, everybody on this end, when you start talking about Lonnie Smith and what happened in that inning, people don't understand. We had second and third and nobody out.
10: Exactly.
11: You can't blame Lonnie Smith. What are you talking about here? I mean, second and third, nobody out, and the eighth or ninth inning of a World Series game, 0-0 tie, I'll take that. Every shot I get, I'll take that with 7, 8, 9 coming up. I don't care. I'll take that shot. Go ahead. I'm sorry.
10: No, I'm saying because I looked at that and studied it, and everybody on both teams had an opportunity to be the hero. I think it was Ron Gant that popped up, and then they might have walked somebody, load him up. Sid Bream has a chance. Hits into a 3-2-3 double play. Herbeck hits into a double play late in the ball game. Paul Sorrento in the ninth inning. You know, he has a chance with the winning run at second base. Strikes out. Pena strikes him out. I lead off the 10th inning with a broken bat, double, and then they bunted us over, and they walked Puckett, walked Herbeck, and then Gene Larkin comes off the bench, first pitch swinging. Gets the base hit, game over.
11: Yeah, yeah. No, there was opportunities for both teams the whole series. But, again, we go back to their pitching staff, both pitching staffs, and both defenses, because they both had to show up at crucial times.
10: You know, and a good pitching staff has to have the good closers. We had Aggie at the back end. I believe you guys had Pena at your back end as well.
11: Yes. So. Well, you guys, both teams had guys to get to them, too, which that's why we were there. That's exactly why both teams were there.
10: Out of the 5 World Series you've been to, you recognize 1991 as kind of the creme de la creme one?
11: I would say that. For me as a player, play every day, I would definitely say that. The 85 World Series was tough, and I think we had the starch taken out of us on that play at first base. And,
10: oh, yeah.
11: The ninth inning of game 6, you know, we came back the next day and it was absolutely tough, man. We when I look back and look at each other and the whole deal there, it was tough. We were still agonizing over the one that got away. I think, you know, when you look at the 85 team, I think after 8 innings, we were 81-0 with a lead, I believe it was. And after 7, we were like 71-2 or 3 or something. So at 7 innings, game was over, you know, basically for us. And, So that hurt, but I think in going into those different series, I think every team that we faced in those series, there was a reason they were there, man, because every team we faced were really good.
10: Let me ask you, I was looking up, you have a Donruss baseball card out there that is misprinted.
11: Yes, I've seen that a million times.
10: Baseball cards, I don't know what they're worth, the little value different depending on the players.
11: Yeah.
10: Does that card have increased value because of the misprint?
11: I have zero idea on that. You know what? I do not even sign that card.
10: You don't?
11: I don't sign it. I've signed the back of it because the back has Terry on it. The front has Jeff. I'll sign the back every now and then, but for the most part, I don't even sign the card. I don't sign it. Mm. And most people get so upset with me. I say, I'm sorry, I'm not signing this card. So, yeah, they have a problem with that. I think my godmother has probably – the only card I think I've signed was for her. That was it. And that happened in 1991 or 2 when I signed that card for her. So it's been a while.
10: You know, you see all the players today with the arm guards and elbow guards, hand guards, shin guards. I recall Terry Pendleton was one of the pioneers in wearing a forearm guard when you play. Yeah. When did that start and why?
11: Well, let me just say this to you. Terry Pendleton is upset with himself now because he didn't